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And I just want to say thank you very much for having me out here. 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

understand why. See, it's burning me to hold on to this. I know this is something I gotta do, but that don't mean I want to. What I'm trying to say is that I love you. I feel like this is coming to an end, and it's better for me to

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Thanks, everyone, for listening. 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

Well, welcome to town, people. Rolling down Hastings Street. Everybody was talking about him. Henry Swain Club. Yeah. I saw him drop in there tonight. I got down. I said, yeah, people. They were really had a ball. Yes, I know.

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I heard Mom and Papa talking. I heard Papa tell Mama to let that boy boogie woogie. But in him, and it got to come out. And I felt so good when I was boogieing just the same. Yes, I know.

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And I just want to say thank you very much for having me out here. 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

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If you don't know Hope Radio, Kabaka Prima said that, keep it locked, we said that. Okay. Red, gold, and green. Red, gold, and green. Boom.

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We were told that we would see America come and go. 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

0: 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Henry Swank Club.
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0: I saw him drop in there tonight.

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And I felt so good when I was boogieing just the same. 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
1: Pahan Matua, ne in a Laral Sitney Bear in a Ivan Sitney Jr. Ne Hong Wawa, ne Songo Pangak Singno. My name is Yvonne Sitney. My Hopi name is Sun Waimana. My mother is Laral Sitney and my father is Ivan Sitney Jr. I am Bear Clan of the village of Sungopave. I will be motioning a song. The song talks about a prayer for the Hopi children so they may continue to live long, happy, strong lives. Skola.

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And I just want to say thank you very much for having me out here. Meek Witch.

0: 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Did you know that?
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2: With American Troops, a former commander of CENTCOM joins us this hour of Morning Edition from NPR News. New York's mayor accused past leaders of lying when they said the air near Ground Zero was safe to breathe. I'm Leila Faldin.
3: And I'm Michelle Martin. Newly released documents show officials knew the air was toxic and were worried about lawsuits. Also, Republicans' midterm convention is going head-to-head with the NFL season opener, and former NFL quarterback Colin Kaepernick reflects on the decision that cost him his career, but not his voice. It's Wednesday, September 9th. On this day in 1957, Althea Gibson became the first black player to win what is now the U.S. Open. News is next.
4: Live from NPR News in Washington, I'm Corva Coleman. President Trump has held a phone call with Russian leader Vladimir Putin. As NPR's Charles Maines reports from Moscow, the Kremlin says their discussions focused almost exclusively on Russia's war in Ukraine and recent U.S. efforts to end the conflict.
5: Details of the call came from longtime Kremlin aide Yuri Ushakov, who said Trump urged Putin to bring an end to the war while Trump was still in office. According to Ushakov, Trump told Putin Russia could look forward to a full restoration of ties with the U.S., as well as the enormous benefits of future trade and economic deals. In turn, Putin offered what Ushakov called an objective explanation of the current battlefield situation in Ukraine and suggested to Trump specific measures the U.S. could take to help bring the war to close. Putin also accused Europe of hyping Russian threats to NATO members as a way to justify European military support for Kyiv, aid the Kremlin argues has prolonged the war unnecessarily. Charles Maines, NPR News, Moscow.
4: The Republican National Committee opens a 2-day convention this evening in Dallas. NPR's Tamara Keith says it will feature President Trump.
6: Republicans are calling it a convention, but it won't include any of the usual party business, like hashing out a platform or nominating a president. But the party is saying 20,000 people will be here for an event that will have the feel of a tightly produced TV show / infomercial / Trump rally, where the president and his policies are clearly going to be the star of the show. Or, to borrow a word from the chairman of the Republican Party, a Trumpapalooza.
4: NPR's Tamara Keith reporting. The idea of federal law enforcement seizing ballots in the middle of an active election would have once been considered nearly impossible. But NPR's Miles Parks reports, as President Trump continues his unprecedented hunt for voter fraud, it's a scenario for which voting officials and the legal community are preparing.
7: One state election office told NPR they've led 3 statewide election trainings this year to prepare for the possibility of law enforcement seeking to take possession of ballots while the election is ongoing. Judges are also getting ready. On Wednesday, UCLA's Safeguarding Democracy Project released a guide to help judges navigate search warrant affidavits related to the voting process. Retired federal judge Philip Proe.
8: The judiciary, I think, writ large, has their antenna up anticipating what might be coming down the pike.
7: If ballots are seized before an election is certified, experts say that would break the chain of custody and raise real questions about the legitimacy of the final results. Miles Parks, NPR News, Washington.
4: Rhode Island is holding primary elections today. One closely watched race is between Democratic Governor Dan McKee and Democratic challenger Helena Foulkes. This is NPR.
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2: Good morning. It is 8:04. I'm Bree Burkett with Arizona Public Radio News in Flagstaff. Grand Canyon National Park officials expect to restore water to the South Rim in the coming weeks. Officials told attendees at a community meeting last night that the August 29th flash flood did not damage most of a near-complete upgrade of the Trans Canyon waterline. Construction of a replacement water intake at Bright Angel Creek is slated to start later this week. Park Incident Commander Dave Black broke down the plan at last night's meeting.
10: The temporary intake is being designed to pump approximately 500 gallons per minute, which is the same capacity we had prior to the flood. Once operational, it can provide a stable water source while permanent work continues.
2: Black did not provide an expected completion date. Park officials still encourage residents and tourists to continue conserving water as they work on that more than $200 million repair and upgrade project. Two people died in last month's deadly flash flooding, with one person still missing. Search and rescue efforts are underway. Overnight lodging is still closed and significant water restrictions in place to protect the limited stored water on the South Rim. The Arizona Department of Health Services has issued a special order authorizing pharmacists to administer the latest round of the flu and COVID vaccines without a prescription. That's because a federal vaccine advisory panel has yet to meet this year. State health data shows flu activity tends to start in the fall. Officials say they want to make sure people can get vaccinated as the respiratory illness season gets underway. The standing order allows pharmacists to vaccinate anyone 3 or older. However, it does not require pharmacists to offer the vaccines, nor does it guarantee insurance coverage. A New Mexico man has been arrested in connection with a head-on crash near Heber that killed a family of 4. The Arizona Department of Public Safety says 21-year-old Jesse David Lovato was driving west on State Route 260 shortly after noon Monday when his pickup collided with the vehicle headed the other direction. The family in that car, 2 adults and 2 children from the Phoenix area, died. 2 passengers in Lovato's truck were seriously hurt and flown to Phoenix area hospitals. Lovato, though, was not injured. He was booked into the Navajo County Jail on suspicion of multiple counts of manslaughter and aggravated assault. Impairment has not been ruled out, according to the Department of Public Safety. That crash remains under investigation. This is KNAU.
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13: 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It is 8:13 here at the KUI studios. This is your KUI closure and delay report for Wednesday, September 9th. The Hopi Department of Transportation will conduct road work on Route 2 from Katina Point to Kekotsumovi. Expect lane restrictions or use alternative routes to Flagstaff. More information is at 928-734-3182. And a reminder, the Hopi Sinum Transit is down a couple of vehicles. Only midday routes will run the 11 a.m. from Kings Canyon until further notice. For more information, the number is 928-734-3232. 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
15: Ehobi na nai ang pakingo. Ehobi na nai ang pakingo. Put on my pants. Na na kabo ehobi na nai ang pakingo. I put on my pants every day.
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13: Welcome back, KUII listeners. This is the KUII community calendar. The Hopi Healthcare Center will have immunization clinics on September 9th and 10th throughout the communities. More information is at 928-737-6263. The Hopi Tribal Housing Authority will host a presentation for FNCV members on housing programs and residential services on September 30th from 6 to 8 p.m. at the Palaka Community Building. The Hopi Wellness Center will host the 2026 Dawaki Trail Run on October 3rd at the Hopi Junior Senior High School. Registration is at 928-734-3432. And the Hopi Tutukaiki has announced their fall class schedule. For more information, the number is 928-814-1003 or 928-401-6494. A food handler training will be held on September 16th at the Lower Munkapi Community Building beginning at 9 a.m. to 12 p.m. Registration and more information is available at 928-836-2052. A community event focusing on National Recovery Month will be held on Thursday, September 17th at the Shungopovi Community Building from 11 a.m. to 6 p.m. More information can be found at 928-737-6300. The Hopi Tutukaiki will be having a silent auction on September 25th from 5:30 to 7 p.m. More information is at 928-401-6451. And just a reminder, community calendar submissions are accepted daily. And you may send the info to info@kuii.net. Moving to your job announcements, the Hopi Foundation has the following positions open. Hopi Leadership, looking for a program coordinator. Natwani Coalition, looking for a program associate. And the Hopi Foundation is looking for an executive director. More information is at 928-734-2380. The Hopi Housing Authority has the following positions open: a maintenance 1/2, inspector, resident service specialist, and for more info, their number is 928-737-2800. And the Hopi Elections Office is seeking poll workers for the Hopi Board of Education School Board elections. Applications are available at the Hopi Elections Office. For more information, the number is 928-734-2507. And happening at the Hopi Foundation and Programs, The Natwani Coalition Food and Agriculture Symposium will be held September 18th and 19th at the Hopi Day School. The symposium will focus on Hopi agriculture, farming, ranching, and food. More information is available at 928-734-2380. 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

All right. Welcome back, listeners. 822 here at the KUYI studios. This is your local weather update. Starting off with Window Rock, Ganado Sawmill area, currently 64 degrees this morning. And today, sunny with a high near of 87, light and variable wind becoming northwest, 5 to 10 miles per hour in the afternoon. Winds could gust as high as 15 miles per hour. And moving on to Keams Canyon, Spider Mound, Jeditil area, White Cone, 65 degrees currently, and today sunny with a high near of 89, northeast wind 5 to 11 miles per hour becoming northwest in the afternoon, and winds could gust as high as 17 miles per hour. And on to Palaka, Masangnavi, Sipalavi, Sungopavi, and KUI studios, currently 65 degrees, today sunny with a high near of 92. Light and variable wind becoming northwest 6 to 11 miles per hour in the afternoon. Winds could gust as high as 16 miles per hour. Moving on to Kekotsumovi, Hovelo, Pakavi, Ojaivi, currently 65 degrees also. Today sunny with a high near of 94. Light and variable wind becoming northwest 5 to 10 miles per hour in the afternoon. And winds could gust as high as 16 miles per hour. And for Mudkepi, Tipa City, Tuvi area, we currently do not have the current temperature, but today should be sunny and hot with a high near of 96. Northeast wind, 3 to 7 miles per hour. It's probably already starting to warm up over there in Mudkepi. And for Homolavi, Winslow area, currently 72 degrees. Today sunny with a high near of 95. Light north wind increasing to 5 to 9 miles per hour in the afternoon. And lastly, for Flagstaff, Nulatakweovi, currently 63 degrees. Today, a chance of showers and thunderstorms after 11 a.m. Mostly sunny with a high near of 85. Light and variable wind becoming north 5 to 8 miles per hour in the morning. So overall, it's going to be probably a toasty one today. So make sure you get some shade. Make sure you keep cool. Stay hydrated. And looks like we might be getting a slight chance of moisture here, so always glad, you know, we're getting moisture somewhere, right? And moving on to your national days today. If you're a fan of it, I haven't seen people play this much recently, but could be just me. It is an international Sudoku day, if you like to play that game. I still kind of don't get how to play it, but have at it. International Sudoku Day. Today is also Care Bears Share Your Care Day. It is also International Day to Protect Education from Attack. Along with Care Bears, it is National Teddy Bear Day. I'll read you this one. It is National

0: So it says, September 9th, urging us to believe the impossible. This whimsical observance challenges us to defy expectations and celebrate moments when the improbable becomes real. Embrace your wildest dreams, share stories of unexpected triumphs, and inspire others to reach for the sky. So yeah, National and Pigs Fly Day. Why not? We all have the freedom to, you know, wish and believe, right? And today is also, see if I can get some here, for your food. It is National Wiener Schnitzel Day. And no, I'm not talking about the restaurant. So even though they have some, you know, very tasty chili cheese dogs, it is a iconic Austrian dish. It's breaded and pan-fried veal cutlet in a culinary masterpiece. That's what it is. National Wiener Schnitzel Day. But maybe Wiener Schnitzel might have a sale or something. and then lastly, it is... I know we all have some here at your work, at home, wherever. So celebrate it. It is National Wonderful Weirdos Day. I'm glad I work with a bunch of wonderful weirdos here at the station and everywhere else. Right? So tell your coworkers, your friends and family that they're wonderful weirdos, right? So that is for September 9th for the National Day. And happy birthday to you all who celebrate your birthday for this day. You share your birthday with a couple of notable musicians. Starting off with Joe Negroni. He's the member, bass singer for the rock and roll group Frankie Lyman and the Teenagers. Also, Bruce Palmer. He's the Canadian bassist for the folk rock band Buffalo Springfield. Dee Dee Sharp, if you know the 60s hit, Mashed Potato Time, that's who she is. What's her birthday today? Also, John McPhee, he's the guitarist and multi-instrumentalist for the Doobie Brothers. Also, Dave Stewart, British musician for the Eurythmics. And lastly, the great Otis Redding. His legendary soul and R&B singer, if you remember his song, Sitting on the Dock of the Bay. Hey, maybe we'll play that later on today for a little oldies section of the day. So those are your national days today, your happy birthdays that you share your birthdays with, and your local weather update. So we'll get back into Dr. We after our Hopi Elder Wisdom. And... yeah, everyone, enjoy your morning. Amatalungla to the world, our surrounding neighbors, our great listeners and supporters from around the world. 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

0: the land whom we run Matsiwa. 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
1: The Watwani Coalition presents the 2026 Hopi Agriculture and Food Symposium, a two-day community gathering taking place September 12th and 13th at the Hopi Day School, focused on Hopi agriculture, local food systems, and sharing knowledge across generations. 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
1: Welcome to Native America Calling. I'm Sean Spruce. A dedicated and enterprising group of environmental activists in Texas have managed to capitalize on a number of causes that they connect to their tribal beliefs. The trouble is their tribe has no official structure or lineage any more than a basic nonprofit organization. We'll hear about what the news organization Grist calls a ghost tribe and an inability of philanthropic organizations and others to discern between legitimate tribes and those that just say they are. That's after the news.

0: This is National Native News. I'm Jill Freitas. The 2026 midterms shifted into top gear this week with showdowns set across the country. Nine Native candidates running for Congress made it to the general election, including three women trying to make history in the U.S. Senate. Democratic candidate for Minnesota's Senate seat, Penny Flanagan, is making it very clear that her opponent Michelle Tafoya, a former NFL sideline reporter turned MAGA acolyte, is all in for more harm President Donald Trump has caused on issues like affordability and street violence from ICE patrols.
1: Michelle Tafoya was all in with Trump when ICE was terrorizing our neighbors. She even said ICE treated children really, really well. Well, Michelle, tell that to Liam Conejo Ramos. Tell that to the parents who were disappeared.
0: In Alaska, Mary Peltola is charging against Trump on health care and affordability in a race that has the president's attention squared right back at Peltola. The Alaska race includes incumbent Republican Dan Sullivan and a Democratic challenger named Dan J. Sullivan, a distinction President Donald Trump will harp on as the race goes forward.
2: It's close for one reason, that they have a phony Dan Sullivan. This guy's a phony. And he was put up by the Democrats, and they don't admit it, but it's been so proven. So I will go to Alaska to make sure that a great senator gets reelected. I will be going to Alaska. I'm going to be going the last 30 days before the election. I'll be making a lot of stuff.
0: The remaining Native candidates for Congress include incumbents like Representative Sharice Davids from Kansas and Tom Cole and Josh Breachin from Oklahoma. Seeking new seats in the House are Jonathan Nez in Arizona, Bill Hill in Alaska, and Sean McCann in Michigan. Nikayla Jasmine Thomas is running as a Democratic Socialist for Oklahoma's Senate seat. A new aviation nonprofit in Alaska hopes to train the next generation of pilots connecting Alaska Native villages with supplies and the rest of the world. In part one of her two-part series, the Alaska Desk's Aliona Nyden from our flagship station KMBA reports on the organization's launch this summer.
3: Anchorage's Merrill Field was buzzing as about 100 people gathered to celebrate the launch of a new aviation nonprofit. The crowd included several young students, like Jordan Lewis. Lewis works as a ramper for Grant Aviation and is from the village of Chifornik in southwestern Alaska. He is only 22 years old, but he's already earned a private pilot license and over 250 hours of flight time. And he dreams even bigger.
4: I want to fly for the big airlines one day, but my small goal is to fly for like the rural villages first.
3: Lewis says he became interested in aviation because his grandfather was a village airline agent, and he'd follow him to meet the planes. He says the field is crucial in Alaska.
4: There's like hundreds and hundreds of villages that aren't on the road system, and I believe if it wasn't for aviation, most of those villages wouldn't continue to exist.
3: Lewis was one of the students who took aviation classes through a career training organization called Alaska Excel. The classes have been offered for about 8 years through different local organizations, but program leaders say the new nonprofit called PennyOak will help them get funding more reliably and make classes more sustainable. Students can enroll in piloting, aviation maintenance, and ground handling courses, as well as get mentorship and career opportunities through PennyOak.
0: That's Aliona Nyden reporting from Anchorage. I'm Jill Freitas.
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8: 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This is Native America Calling. I'm Sean Spruce. Riding on the tailwinds of the Standing Rock protests, a Texas tribe and its chairman were seen as champions of indigenous environmental activism. Led by Juan Mancias, the Carrizo Comecrudo tribe of Texas started an entrepreneurial drive that over the years has collected millions of dollars from nonprofit organizations for their climate protection and restoration work, which they do in the name of cultural preservation. They have gained considerable attention overseas and even at the United Nations, but an investigation by the news outlet Grist into the history of the tribe reveals more questions than answers. Mancias' influence at the UN raises concerns about who gets to represent indigenous people in the public sphere and how government entities and philanthropic organizations discern between legitimate tribes and groups who just say they are. Listeners, you can join our conversation today. Call us at 1-800-996-2848. That is also 1-800-99-NATIVE. Joining us from Helsinki, Finland, is Tristan Ottone. He is the editor-at-large for Grist, and his article titled Ghost Tribe of the Texas Delta looks into the Carrizo Comecrudo Tribe of Texas. Tristan is Kiowa, and he's been on the show before. Hello, Tristan, and welcome back.
9: Hi, thanks for having me.
8: Joining us from the Wind River Indian Reservation in Wyoming is Dr. Kyle White. He's a professor at the School for Environment and Sustainability at the University of Michigan, and he's also a member of the Citizen Potawatomi Nation. Good morning, Kyle, and welcome back to Native America Calling.
10: Great to be here.
8: And joining us from Tucson, Arizona, we have Andrea Carmen. She is the executive director of the International Indian Treaty Council, and she is Yaqui. Andrea, good morning to you also. Welcome back to Native America Calling.
11: Good morning to everyone. It's a beautiful day.
8: It is a beautiful day. Thank you for pointing that out. And Tristan, let's start with you and some background on the Carrizo Comecrudo. They're neither federally nor state recognized. When did the tribe first become publicly known?
9: Yeah, the tribe sort of started becoming publicly known when they established their nonprofit in about the 1990s. We can track that in about 1998. They sent a letter to the Bureau of Indian Affairs stating their intention to petition for federal recognition. They've shown up in some Texas Senate testimony in the early 2000s, but really they don't kind of emerge until about 2017. And that's when they're not necessarily surfacing in South Texas. They're really kind of servicing in Paris, doing this climate work and trying to stop pipelines that were connected to the companies behind the No DAPL pipeline, and trying to do that work in Paris. So that's really where they kind of hit the world stage, basically.
8: Okay, now your article points out that the number of members of the tribe has fluctuated pretty dramatically over the last few years. How many members are there currently, and what's the criteria for becoming a member of this tribe?
9: Well, yeah, membership, according to the stories that we could find, as well as conducting interviews with Mr. Mancias, in 2002, there were 352 members, according to testimony he gave to the Texas Senate. In 2009, that number had jumped to 9,000. In 2017, he claimed that there were 17,000 members. In 2021, it drops to 2,500. Went back up to 6,500 in 2024, and this year, okay, he's saying that there are 30,000 members
8: Tristan,
9: in the tribe.
8: How does that happen? How can you have just wildly different numbers like that with enrollment? I've never heard of that in any other tribe.
9: I don't know. I mean, going from 6,500 members to 30,000 in about a year, basically the math that we did means that you'd have to enroll roughly 65 people a day, every single day, including weekends, to even hit that number. Mr. Mancias says that membership in the Carrizo Comecrudo tribe is decided by lineal descendancy. He did not give us more specifics about how that lineal descendancy is established, but you know, he told us that it's through family connections. He was saying that it's because of the blood that runs through us. That's what makes you Carrizo Comecrudo, and that's how they track their enrollment.
8: Juan Mancia, central figure in your story, also in the success and influence of the Carrizo Comecrudo tribe. Tell us more about who he is and what documentation is there that connects him to this tribe. Also, what is his official title? Is he the elected tribal chairman?
9: Mr. Mancias is the hereditary chairman of the Carrizo Comecrudo tribe. He's been active in South Texas for a number of years and guiding the tribe essentially again since about the 1990s. The big thing here is that Mr. Mancias claims to descend from the chiefs of the Carrizo Comecrudo tribe in South Texas. He claims that he descends from a line of chiefs that go back at least five or six generations. And his claim is that his great-great-grandfather was the sole survivor of a massacre in South Texas that we haven't been able to find any evidence for, and that ancestor essentially helps carry the tribe and its culture and its language forward through almost four generations to the present now, through Mr. Mancias as a hereditary chief. So this is basically his story about how the tribe has survived. Essentially, the tribe was in hiding for almost a century, reemerging in the 1990s to take its place in South Texas.
8: Disclaimer for our listeners, our producers did reach out to Juan Mancias and the Carrizo Comecrudo tribe of Texas for today's show, but we didn't get a response by the time we went to air today. Tristan, your article also highlights that the tribe has petitioned for federal recognition several times. How have those efforts gone?
9: Well, essentially they still haven't actually filed for with the BIA. So they put in a letter, a petition to submit paperwork. Again, that was in the 90s. And a few years, about 2017, they sort of re-upped with the BIA, sort of letting them know that they were still planning on getting in paperwork. But technically, they have still not filed for federal recognition. As you know, and I'm sure as many listeners know, the federal recognition process is a massive, massive sort of undertaking. We're talking, you know, hundreds of thousands, if not millions of pages of documents. A lot of stuff that goes into that process. So they have not yet actually filed for federal recognition, only let the BIA know that they would be doing so.
8: Okay, thanks for that clarification, Tristan. Now, how did this story come about? Had you ever heard of this tribe before you started looking into Juan Mancias?
9: A little bit. GRIST is a climate outlet, so occasionally we have received pictures or stories or news releases about the Carrizo Comecrudo tribe. And initially I just became interested because of the amount of work that they were doing internationally. They have a very wide international footprint, and they also have completed a lot of like actions and activities and been reasonably successful in their work to stop oil and gas pipelines in South Texas. I became interested in sort of seeing that information and seeing what was going on. I was particularly interested in understanding what their impacts were on European gas imports, because they've been able to have some impacts with importation of like liquefied natural gas in Europe. So I became curious about them. You know, as a reporter, thought it would be an interesting story to look at, do more of a broader sort of understanding of their work. As I got into the reporting, a lot of red flags just began to come up, and this is kind of how we ended up into more investigative stories when things didn't quite add up, things like membership, things like documentation, things like stories. As an indigenous reporter, as a native person, you know, when the spider sense goes off, you need to sort of pay attention to it.
8: Okay. But regardless, Juan Mancias has become a very well-known figure internationally. Tell us more about the accolades and the acknowledgement that he has earned overseas.
9: Well, again, the Carrizo Camacuta tribe and Mr. Mancias have been fairly effective in their work in stopping oil and gas pipelines in South Texas and blockading oil and gas exports into Europe. That means that they've had a footprint in Germany, in France, in Japan. They've been able to fundraise around $5 million over the last few years from climate and environmental focused philanthropy, and they've been able to secure a space inside the United Nations environmental program as observers. You know, they've been at treaty negotiations for things like the plastics treaty, so, you know, how plastics are being used around the world. They're having input on these proceedings. You know, there's actually a fairly large sort of footprint of where these guys have been. Arguably, some of it is positive in terms of stopping oil and gas pipelines. Arguably, a lot of it negative in that it seems to be supplanting actual indigenous voices in these spaces. So it becomes kind of a question, I think, for the climate movement on some level to think about that that sort of impact there. But, yeah, I mean, these guys have been sort of darlings in the climate and environmental space for a number of years. We tracked, over 70 different stories that had been written about them just since 2017.
8: The Carrizo Camacuta tribe of Texas, led by Juan Mancias. We're going to take a short break. We'll come back and continue this conversation, and we'll bring Dr. Kyle Waite, into our dialogue as well and get his feedback. Phone lines are open for listeners who would like to join us, share your thoughts on this story today, and any initial reaction to what it might mean for you or your own tribe or climate activism across Indian Country. Give us a call, 1-800-99-NATIVE. Recruiting wildland firefighters is a constant challenge as wildfires become more frequent and severe. The difficulty of the job is brought home by the deaths of native firefighters. We'll examine the importance of this dangerous profession and remember some of those who died in the line of duty. That's on the next Native America Calling.
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0: Thank you for listening to Native America Calling. I'm Sean Spruce. We're talking about the success of a tribe in Texas in appealing to international sources and social justice nonprofits. Even though the tribe has little to none of the structures, governance, or even historical connections of other established tribes, the online news outlet Grist finds the tribe's origins boil down to one man's story and a single lost document. The tribe receives millions of dollars for their cultural approach to environmental activism. They're also called on to represent indigenous people on an international level. Here's the larger question to consider. How do you know someone who says they are Native actually is? What are the factors that you use to make that determination? How do you explain those factors to someone who maybe doesn't understand or agree with them? Join our conversation. We're at 1-800-996-2848. That is also 1-800-99-NATIVE. Dr. Kyle White joins us now. He's a professor at the School of Environment and Sustainability at the University of Michigan. And Kyle, as we heard from Tristan earlier, what a lot of this boils down to is the amount of money and the notoriety that this tribe has gained through climate activism. And I want to ask you, what's your perspective on how all of this might connect to the No DAPL protests 10 years ago? Did it elevate Native people and stories in the wider world of climate action? Do you think we'd even be having this discussion if it weren't for No DAPL?
1: You know, I think that No DAPL did play a role in solidifying in the minds of large conservation organizations and large conservation funders that story matters. And when those organizations, when those funders choose issues to focus on, if there's a Native story, they just seize onto it for the most self-interested reasons. And that explains, and this is really sad and pathetic and problematic, why they didn't see these obvious warning signs that the story, as Tristan's journalism reveals, had no basis in truth.
0: Kyle, I'm thinking somebody could be listening to our show right now and hearing this story. And, you know, like Tristan pointed out, I mean, this tribe has been very successful in some of these efforts, fossil fuel infrastructure, industrial expansion, sacred site destruction. I mean, these are all issues, hot topics that Mencius has organized opposition against. Some people might say, hey, well, look, maybe the tribe has these questionable origins, but the results are good. They're favorable. This is a good thing. What's your response?
1: You know, I actually don't think the results are actually good when we put this into the larger context. You know, there are thousands of indigenous people throughout the world. They are self-governing. They have land-based practices. They have an ability to actually conserve their territories, to mitigate climate change. All of them have their own heroes, their own powerful stories. Yet large conservation organizations and funders will only focus on uplifting the stories of a fraction of them. And so when you have a group that doesn't practice governance, and by the way, you don't need to be any form of formally recognized to be practicing ongoing governance, to be successfully managing a nonprofit, you know, and so to have an organization, they're not really engaged in land-based practices. They're not engaged in governance. They're engaged in questionable storytelling about who they are. Then receiving this attention, and very few of the indigenous people throughout the world who do have truthful claims hardly receiving any attention. These are communities that have, you know, among their leaders are being killed. They have people in their communities that are experiencing human trafficking, and their rights are still not being addressed.
0: Kyle, how is the Carrizo Comecrudo tribe of Texas, how are they viewed by other indigenous-led environmental movements and projects? Do they have any support in Indian country, maybe even tribes?
1: You know, I had never heard of them before I had a chance to see Tristan's story. And I actually had heard of them come up a couple of times after the story, but completely out of context. I was talking to somebody that works in some of the different international treaty negotiations, and they had sort of, knowing I was from North America, referenced that they worked with some of the entities referenced in Tristan's story. And I was just kind of surprised because, I mean, in years of doing this type of climate justice work that I do at meetings, at gatherings that have, you know, sovereign native nations, that have indigenous people that are governing and taking care of their territories, I never seen any of these folks that are the subject of the story attending any of these meetings.
0: Kyle, Juan Mancias was also part of the Department of the Interior's Advisory Committee on Climate Change and Natural Resource Science. Do you know the role he played there, and was he effective?
1: I'm wondering if you're getting that right or that part of it, because I had no knowledge of any type of involvement that he had in federal advisory committees or you know, any such formal roles like that. So, yeah, I'd be curious, too.
0: Okay. Tristan, maybe some clarification. Do I have my facts right? If I don't, I apologize to our listeners.
2: Actually, I'm not familiar with that one either, but if you've got new stuff, I'd love to hear more. I didn't come across that one.
0: Okay, gotcha. Kyle, I think you were part of the Interior group then. That's right, not Juan Mancias.
1: Yeah, I didn't want to point that out, but...
0: Well, I'm glad. My apologies. Well, share some of that experience and how this connects to this whole issue we're talking about today.
1: No.

0: talking about somebody that has been getting opportunities to represent Indigenous people. And by the way, I'm not going to point out specific examples, but there are federal roles, advisory roles, that have gone to people with extremely questionable and untruthful origins. And as somebody that served in different federal roles myself, it's a huge responsibility because you have to be accountable to the people that you're giving advice on behalf of. And people that take these roles seriously are constantly in dialogue with the tribal constituencies that their advice is accountable to. And the fact that you have somebody who may be playing some of these roles, speaking to people that do this in ways that are ethically dubious, is extremely problematic. As Native people, we have very few opportunities to influence at the higher echelons of power. And so when we do have those opportunities, it needs to be people that really do their best to represent our interests, people that are going to the meetings, to the gatherings, that are engaging with tribal communities and leaders, and that's factoring into the advice that they're giving.
1: And Cal, what's your thought then, or what's your advice to some of these organizations over the years who have funded this group? I mean, there's the Sierra Club, Earth Justice, the Andrew W. Mellon Foundation, even Native American-led nonprofit First Nations Development Institute has given the Carrizo Comecrudo Tribe of Texas funds.
0: I think that they really need to ask some very hard questions because in my experience, and by the way, I applaud Tristan's courage in bringing out this story because unfortunately, in my opinion, this is a common occurrence. And because of the money and power tied into it, it makes it very hard for people to call out folks that aren't being truthful. And one of the things that I wanted to point out is that I really think that maybe not all, but a good chunk of the organizations that support entities who aren't being fully truthful about their claims or truthful at all about their claims is to really look at why they're not taking the warning signs seriously. I mean, the things that Tristan has documented, the lack of good organization of the nonprofit entity, the membership swings, and the story it talks about just – accounts of tribal culture that nobody in their right mind could possibly believe. You don't, I mean, even have to be educated on any Native issues. And if somebody told you some of the stuff that I read about in Tristan's story, how could you possibly not have warning signs flashing in your mind when you hear that? And so I really want to push a lot of these supporters to actually think about how they're balancing their desire to make change, and that's overriding their common sense. And that really, yeah, go ahead.
1: All right. No, this is a good conversation, Kyle. I want to get another perspective, though, on self-identifying Native ancestry. Our Native America Calling producer, Andy Murphy, spoke with Dr. Kim Tallbear, who is a citizen of the Siston Wahpeton Oyate. She's also a professor of American Indian Studies at the University of Minnesota and wrote a book titled Native American DNA. It's about identity and genetic science. Here's a portion of that interview.
2: Native people and tribes are so well documented by the colonizer. They had to manage us. They moved our ancestors around. They had to justify in their own paperwork the stealing of land, giving it away free to settlers, appropriating it for the founding of all of the 50 states. Now, it's not that there are never gaps in the documentation, but the other thing is that article showed, which is very common, that some of the strongest, most vociferous claims to Native ancestry are made by people whose ancestry is actually very well documented back to colonial families and histories. So it's not that they don't have the records, it's that they don't have the records that they say they do. I think to ascribe the word tribe to them is inappropriate and inaccurate when we're thinking about a tribe within a U.S. legal context. They are not that. They probably have no hope of being recognized as that. If you look at the fact that they have been communicating with the Bureau of Indian Affairs for a while, the Office of Federal Acknowledgement, and I've looked at some of the failed petitions in the online archive that OFA has, they are laughable. The kinds of claims that those failed petitions often make undocumented family mythologies.

0: write wild stories with no kind of genealogical or historical documentation to support them. And what they're really doing, I think, is drawing on the kind of dominant narratives that the United States has of Native people, that were these traumatized, nearly disappeared, vanishing, sad sack people who had to hide out in the wilderness, you know. The dominant narrative of us is not that we are tribal governments and nations with these elaborate sorts of legal structures that we have to perpetuate ourselves. So, I mean, the international aspects of this are interesting. I don't do UN stuff. I feel like a lot of the people that go there dress up in beads and feathers, and it's precisely the kind of place where this kind of group would go. And I think this article alludes to that. If they can't get acknowledgement through the federal tribal government-to-government system in the United States, they can sure get it from other NGO people and people around the world who don't know anything about our tribal landscape. So the UN, in my couple of experiences going and giving talks, there were too many people like that there, and I found it really kind of discouraging. So I tend not to go to UN fora anymore, precisely because of people like this.
1: You work in academia. How big of an issue is pretendianism there today, and how has academia's attitude or policy changed concerning this issue of self-identifying individuals?
0: Yeah, it's a huge problem in academia and in other sectors as well, but this is the one that I spend all my time in. And when I went to the University of California for my PhD, and the first couple of times I met allegedly Native people, and I started asking, oh, you know, what tribe are you? Oh, you're Cherokee Nation. Do you know so-and-so in Tahlequah? I got my head bit off, like I had asked an offensive question. Asking somebody's tribal affiliation was an offensive, gatekeeping, identity policing thing to do, apparently. That's where we were in 2000, 2001. I think now, with all of these breaking cases of pretendian stories really hitting the news heavily since 2015, we have seen a shift, but that shift has been hard won. And it's been because of the insistence of a lot of Indigenous women really pushing back, saying this is an important issue. This is not just identity policing. This is really an effort to protect the integrity of our tribal nationhoods and our citizenship criteria and our own knowledge about who we are and who we have relationships with. So I'd say now, after all of that hard work, we are seeing more willingness to hear that this is a problem and to respond to it. One of the reasons I came home to the University of Minnesota is precisely so I could push this issue here. And we are starting within the Department of American Indian Studies a working group to talk about how we do Indigenous verification of Indigenous affiliation claims. And I'm hoping that we're going to see more progress across the United States in universities on that issue in the coming years.
2: That was Dr. Kim Tallbear. And I want to go back to Tristan Ottone, because Tristan, in your article, I love there's this quote you have about pretend Indians, and you know these people, some of your friends and family may even be pretendians, and the problem is bigger than your weird aunt with high cheekbones waving the results of a recent DNA test. And that really hit home for me, because I always just think of, you know, whenever I talk to friends about, you know, like, what does it mean to be Native, or what is that identity? I mean, sometimes people just say, you know when you know. We know when we know. And I think of my grandmother. She would always tell me, I can tell an Indian from the back, grandson. I can tell. I know. I know when I know. And but this identity and what it means, and how a tribal nation, an international body, how they come to make these determinations as political identities and verifiable citizenship. Where does this all lead, though, ultimately, Tristan? We've got about a minute before we've got to take our next break.
3: Well, I guess I would just say that, you know, Mr. Mancia says that the tribe went into hiding for essentially a century, that the Carrizo Comecrudo had to live their lives in secret for generations. And I think that's made me really think about that idea, like the decisions of our ancestors. And I think that honoring an ancestor means accepting what they left you, not just the parts that you'd have chosen. You know, if they hid, they hid so their children would live, and their children did. And that's not a debt they left unpaid. It's a thing that they, like, gave you. So, and I will say that the nations that are recognized today stayed recognizable at enormous cost, right? Our ancestors were removed, allotted, sent to boarding schools, counted on rolls. You know, like, they stayed visible in their community through it all, generation after generation, even when leaving was available and safer. So, like, that continuity is the thing Indian country is built on. It isn't a bureaucratic technicality. It's the accumulated price of not disappearing. And I think that the people who paid the continuity price are the ones now being asked to share what it bought. And I think that's really what this story is about and what we're looking at when dealing with organizations like this, is a sort of movement to the next phase of essentially pretendianism.
2: All right, we're going to take another short break. We'll come back and continue our conversation with Andrea Carmen, Executive Director of the International Indian Treaty Council. Let's get some calls going, too. I know some listeners are tuned in right now and might feel inspired. 1-800-99-NATIVE.
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0: This is Native America Calling. I'm Sean Spruce, and we're focusing on Native identity and how nonprofits and philanthropists decide to fund and work with groups that claim to be indigenous. Is federal recognition the bar that philanthropists and government nonprofits have to clear? Join us. The number is 1-800-996-2848. That is also 1-800-99-NATIVE. And our next guest, Andrea Carmen, joins us now, and she is the executive director of the International Indian Treaty Council, and she is Yaqui. And Andrea, I want to thank you again for coming on the show, and let's dig a little bit deeper into this whole concept of what it means to be indigenous or native, and how does the International Indian Treaty Council define indigenous identity?
1: Well, thank you for asking me. This is a very interesting and problematic conversation, and I want to recognize those that spoke before me, and especially Dr. Talbert that mentioned, you know, some of this dilemma that we have in work at the United Nations. The International Indian Treaty Council, as you know, probably was the first indigenous organization to enter into that arena and get what's called a consultative status with the UN Economic and Social Council. And now I think we're the only one that has what's called general consultative status because we work in so many places at the United Nations. But the first issue that was established by the International Indian Treaty Council back at Standing Rock in 1974 to take to the United Nations was the status of our nation-to-nation treaties with settler governments and the representation that that implies, whether or not nations have treaties or not, that sovereign, self-governing, self-determining relationship. And we use as indigenous peoples, the criteria that was established way back in the early 1980s in the what was called the Martinez-Cobo Report as a working definition. We'd never allowed a legal definition because the countries would be the ones that would decide it. But in the work on the UN Declaration and then all the different places, whether it's climate change, we have representatives right now at what's called the fisheries, International Fisheries Conference going on in Rome. You know, there's a lot of places where we have to be, as difficult as it is. We have a responsibility and not just a right to speak for our peoples in these different arenas that continue to impact us and will in the future. But the main criteria that has been put forth and maintained in this working definition is a historical continuity with pre-invasion and pre-colonial land bases, meaning that you were there on that land and you can document that not just historically and through documentation by the colonizers, but your own stories and histories that are well accepted and well known by your peoples and other indigenous peoples around you that document your ties to a land base that is pre-colonial. And an example would be, for example, the Seminole Nation that exists both in Florida, where their original land base is, and Oklahoma, where they were forcibly relocated, Trail of Tears. And those ties remain and are well known and well accepted. And I just want to say that Band Chief Rodney Factor from Seminole Nation in Oklahoma is one of our board members, and so we work closely with the sovereign nation there and have done a lot of work with them on sacred site protection, et cetera. But I wanted to bring that up because when a tribal nation can't document, or a purported tribal nation, or an organization pretending to be an indigenous tribe can't document that pre-colonial land-based tie, it basically violates the working definition for indigenous peoples. And I just want to say that, you know, we recognize that different countries and different regions have different processes. There's nowhere in the UN Declaration on Rights of Indigenous Peoples that mandates federal recognition. for Indigenous peoples. In fact, that's a very Canada and U.S. concept, and Indigenous, well-established Indigenous historically viable nations have asked even what that means because they don't have that. So we have to take that into account. But there are criteria that we need to apply.
0: Andre, what are those criteria? For example, does the UN have any kind of a vetting process?
1: There is an application process, and you can come in as an Indigenous nation, for example, to get credentials for the UN Permanent Forum on Indigenous Issues or the UN Expert Mechanism on Rights of Indigenous Peoples. But I don't think the vetting is seen by the United Nations as their responsibility, which is puts us in a difficult position as Indigenous peoples at the United Nations. When there are questionable claims that are obvious to us, it's hard to know how to deal with those claims because, like I said, you know, some of the Alaska Native villages are very small, but they are bona fide historical tribal nations governments, so size isn't a criteria. Almost half of the historic tribal nations in California are not federally recognized. So the criteria needs to be our own, and I think many of the comments made here today document the kind of criteria we need to use. But at the United Nations, it's also an issue of representation because we've had bona fide members of tribes in U.S. and Canada and Mexico, for that matter, that are credentialed by countries and represent the position of the nation states, and they are not considered to be Indigenous representatives, Indigenous peoples representatives, even though by blood they may be a tribal member. So there's a representation issue also that's very important. Right now we're pushing for a new status at the United Nations, which we hope will resolve some of these lingering issues that continue for enhanced representation status for Indigenous peoples representative institutions specifically. And those mean governments, whether it's a traditional or elected government, which Yaquis have both, depending on Mexico or here in Arizona, parliaments, governments, treaty councils that are actually representative institutions from time immemorial for Indigenous peoples with a separate governmental status at the United Nations that would not apply to organizations, NGOs, individuals that just show up. So we are trying to work to resolve some of these matters, and we've made progress at least in Geneva. New York is another animal, you could say.
0: Andre, what do you think about tribes or individuals and self-identification? I'm Indigenous because I say I am. Can that be enough in some settings?
1: There's no process or criteria that's ever been accepted for that. Article 33 of the UN Declaration, which is the minimum standard, says that Indigenous peoples have the right to determine their membership or identity, but that presupposes the existence of an accepted Indigenous peoples to do that. Of course, the right to self-determination talks about the right to determine your political status, which means do you want to be federally recognized? Are you a treaty nation with a treaty, you know, et cetera, et cetera. But it presupposes a right that only belongs to a recognized and existing Indigenous peoples. There is no process for self-identification either of an individual or of a group or organization. And we, in fact, are battling the designation that is the countries are trying to combine us with something called local communities, which has no definition and no recognized rights. And in fact, you know, these local communities many times are usurping Indigenous people's lands in a lot of different regions. So this is being used against us as trying to lump us with undefined groups that are self-identifying as having rights that only belong internationally and are only recognized for Indigenous peoples, like through prior informed consent, for example.
0: Okay. Andre, as you pointed out earlier, this can be a very problematic topic because there are also Native American people who, no fault of their own, lie on the fringes of Native identity, like, for example, the California tribes who you mentioned that were dismantled at the hands of colonial oppression. So I'm also thinking of situations where people's ancestors lied about their identity on official documents in order to alleviate societal pressures during that time, or racism, or whatever they were facing. Is there any way to acknowledge and work with some of these issues, or is it merely another loophole for fraudsters to misrepresent themselves?
1: Both, if you want my answer, okay. You know, and why it's problematic, because we don't want to exclude anybody that really has a bona fide claim. But the important thing about work at the UN and the rights of indigenous peoples that are recognized there is those are collective rights. They're not rights of individuals. All human beings have human rights, right? But they can be violated, and they are violated, you know, on a daily basis. But the recognition of the collective rights of indigenous peoples is based on you being part of a people, a nation, that has those collective rights to land, to identity, to freedom of religion, to language, to culture, you know, all to resources, all of those things, to your territories. So the identity of the people that you say you're from and their designation of you as their representative in this or that issue, wherever you may be going, is really the essential question here.
0: Andrea, throughout history, there have also been tribes that have a history of governance. They can document a language and culture, but it still, for whatever reason, took years or even decades to achieve federal recognition. How do we need to consider those tribes in relation to the topics we're talking about here today?
1: I think it's important.

0: for one thing, that the other tribal nations in their area also can vouch for their historical continuity with a pre-colonial land base. And you see that happening more and more, like, for example, in California, where we have an office in San Francisco and work closely with California nations. And we just had a repatriation, right, to repatriation of sacred items and human remains conference in June there. And one of the declarations that was signed both by the federally recognized tribes and those that were not was that in this particular issue, unlike with NAGPRA, there is not a distinction that should be recognized between the recognition by the colonial entity that disenfranchised you from the beginning. However, other tribal nations, if they're in the area and they recognize the existence, of the historical existence of the Ohlone or the Wintu or others that may not have that paper, and they may choose to pursue it or they may not. That's the right to self-determination, too. There are tribal nations in the U.S. that don't want to be federally recognized because they say that is giving up part of their sovereignty to the oppressor, basically. Yeah, I understand that as well. So I think that the recognition by the other tribal nations, and there are, speaking of this particular purported tribe or organization that's claiming tribal status in Texas, who I had never heard of before, frankly, I'll just say that. You know, do the other tribes in Texas, you know, tribal nations, the Comanche, the Kickapoo, do they recognize them and their historical claim? That matters a lot, I think.
1: All right. Thank you, Andrea. Kristen, I want to go back to you as we begin to wind down the show, and let's talk again about some of these big nonprofit organizations who did fund the Carrizo Comecrudo Tribe of Texas. You reached out to them, and some of them responded. What did they tell you?
2: I mean, for instance, the Schmidt Family Foundation, Mellon Foundation, Rockefeller Family Fund, First Nations Development Institute, Indian Collective, these are all some of the funders for the tribe. We talked to Equation Campaign. They responded to our request by saying that the premise was offensive, that a tribe's determination of its own membership was a core attribute of sovereignty, and that philanthropy had no business auditing bloodlines. You know, Schmidt said that it's not their place to interrogate identity, and that they wouldn't serve as arbitrators of who gets to be indigenous. So these are kind of the things that the responses that we received to the story from funders, and essentially the sort of a washing of hands and saying it's not our business to do this. That funding was predicated on their success in South Texas.
1: Well, it's interesting, washing their hands, because certainly in the case of Native-led nonprofits, I mean, they do present themselves as the experts on indigenous communities and people. And people who donate to those organizations donate thinking that, hey, these people know who to donate money to. They know who these communities are. So they do. Can we make the argument that there is a higher level of accountability with some of these organizations in that regard?
2: I mean, 100%. I mean, just to be clear, like, the funders are not, like, villains in this story at all. Like, I actually think that they were taken advantage of to some degree. You know, that doesn't alleviate sort of the responsibility to fact-check a story. It doesn't, you know, that still means that there should be some accountability there. But I honestly don't, like, because most people who aren't from, like, tribal nations or don't work regularly in Indian country, they don't actually, like, know how to navigate a lot of this stuff, right? So to some degree, that's not their fault, but a large degree, it is their fault because they need to learn how to do that, right? So, again, I think the responsibility is there, and I think, you know, thinking about how they're interacting with tribal nations, with NGOs, et cetera. These are all important ways in which they need to be thinking about how they do their business. But, again, to be clear, you know, the reporting is about how the Carrizo Comecrudo tribe have essentially taken advantage of a lot of people.
1: All right. Thank you, Tristan. We're going to have to wrap up, but appreciate you closing us out there. Tristan Ottone joining us today on Native America Calling, along with Dr. Kyle Waite, Andrea Carmen, and Dr. Kim Tallbear. Appreciate all of their expertise and knowledge shared with our listeners today on the show. And please don't forget to tune in again tomorrow. We will look at the inherent danger of fighting wildland fires and remember Native firefighters who died on the job. I'm Sean Spruce. Thank you for listening.
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This is a test of the emergency alert system, originated by the Arizona Department of Public Safety. If this had been an actual emergency, important information or instructions would have followed the tones you just heard. This concludes this test.

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2: Welcome to NewsHour from the BBC World Service. I'm Sean Lay. Does artificial intelligence pose a credible risk to humanity? The Nobel Prize winner, dubbed the godfather of AI, tells me accelerating knowledge on its own is not enough.
3: Progress is indeed like the accelerator, but regulation is like the steering wheel. What the big companies are asking you to do is allow them to make AI smarter and smarter and smarter without regulating the direction it's going in. Now, would you really want to develop an extremely fast car with no steering wheel?
2: Also on NewsHour, a Jewish settler in the West Bank warns it'll be Palestinians who lose out if Britain and other countries impose sanctions aimed at settlers like him.
4: All my neighbors who have wineries, a big portion of their workers are Palestinian. And those will be the first ones losing their job.
2: And does a hot, dry summer mean more alcoholic champagne? Find out after the news.
5: BBC News with Tom Dewsbury. The German Chancellor, Friedrich Merz, has hit out at the far-right Alternative for Germany party, calling it a destructive force whose anti-immigration policies amount to ethnic cleansing. He was holding his first face-to-face debate in Parliament with the AfD leader, Alice Weidel, since her party won a sweeping victory in Saxony-Anhalt. Joanna Keane has the details.
6: This is the first time that Friedrich Merz and the AfD leader Alice Weidel have faced each other in Parliament since the election, and the exchange was a heated one. The AfD leader said the days of the Merz coalition were over. The German Chancellor hit back, calling her party a destructive force, which wanted to make skilled workers leave the country, meaning hospitals, nursing homes and restaurants would be unable to function. The AfD has rejected the accusation. President Trump has congratulated the AfD on its victory, calling it a really big night out.
5: It's emerged that Spanish intelligence warned Morocco and the government in Madrid about the potential for a mass coordinated crossing of migrants into Spain's North African territory of Ceuta in July, a day before 70,000 people flooded across the Moroccan border. Spain's spy agency sent a classified note about social media groups discussing plans to cross the border. Sergi Ficardo reports.
7: Spain's National Intelligence Center warned Morocco's secret services on the 29th of July that online groups were calling for coordinated crossings into Ceuta the following day. According to declassified documents, Spanish officials identified WhatsApp and Facebook groups with more than 180,000 followers planning the mass movement. Spanish intelligence also alerted government representatives in Ceuta. The documents paint a mixed picture of Morocco's role in the crisis, which has become a highly polarizing topic in Spanish politics.
5: A judge on Brazil's Supreme Court ordered the immediate reinstatement of the federal police chief, André Rodrigues. He'd been removed on Tuesday by another Supreme Court judge, André Mendonça. Mimi Swaby has more details.
8: Justice Flavio Gino argued the federal police chief's removal would affect investigations under his supervision. André Rodrigues had been accused of spying on another justice and improperly disclosing federal police reports. Mr. Rodriguez's sacking and reinstallment within 24 hours raises questions about the integrity of both the Brazilian judiciary and the police. Scandal has engulfed Brazil's top court ahead of October's highly polarized presidential elections. It emerged last week that a disgraced banker charged with fraud allegedly asked one of its judges for help days before his arrest.
5: The U.S. Secretary of State arrived in Ecuador on the second leg of a tour of U.S. allies in South America. Marco Rubio said there's more Washington can do with the government of President Daniel Noboa to fight drug trafficking gangs that have established themselves in Ecuador. World News from the BBC. President Trump says he believes his war against Iran will end immediately after the US midterm elections. Speaking on his way to the first ever Republican Party midterm convention, Mr. Trump told reporters that Tehran wouldn't be able to hold out any longer.
9: We've knocked out 9 of their ships. I would say that the attacks are caused by us. You're going to see a lot more. We've taken out about 9 of their tankers. Many of them are gonzo. So I think the war is going to end immediately after the election because they can't hold out any longer. They're desperate to try and affect the election so that we can get a nice, weak group of people in there and let them have their nuclear weapons.
5: The head of the European Space Agency has appealed for almost $12 billion in investment to ensure Europe can achieve independence in the space sector. Josef Aschbacher was speaking at an international space summit where US firms, including SpaceX and Blue Origin, stayed away, reportedly because of pressure from the White House. He told ministers that continuing to rely on others to send European astronauts into space would cost as much as half of what it would to just invest in local capabilities. Norway's Prime Minister says President Zelensky's plane narrowly missed a drone when he was travelling to Oslo to attend the funeral of King Harald. Jonas Gahr Støre told the Ukrainian leader's flight was almost hit as it was taking off from an airport in Moldova. This, he said, was the reality Mr. Zelensky lived in. Belgian customs officers have raided an illicit tobacco factory, seizing nearly 5 million cigarettes waiting on pallets to be shipped out for sale on the black market. 4 Poles and 7 Ukrainians were arrested at the facility inside a warehouse in central Belgium. While Poland remains Europe's leading country for counterfeit cigarette production, Belgium's become a transit hub for destinations such as Britain and France. Last year, some 200 million counterfeit cigarettes were seized in Belgium. World News from the BBC.
2: Hello there, welcome to News Hour from the BBC World Service. I'm Sean Lay and I'm coming to you live from the BBC studios in London. It's good to have your company. And we begin this News Hour with the increasingly urgent debate on AI safety. Late on Tuesday night, Jacob Coxon, a researcher in artificial intelligence at Anthropic, posted news of his resignation on social media, naturally. He claimed that neither Anthropic nor his former employer, OpenAI, have been acting responsibly. Mr. Coxon said they were focused on developing self-improving superintelligence and in the process were gambling with our lives. His post went on,
10: "Do not underestimate the power of this technology. These will soon be superhuman systems that can hack anything, revolutionise any field overnight, and acquire real power and resources. We have all witnessed the progress in each of these domains, and progress is not slowing."
2: An hour later, Evan Hubinger, who remains at Anthropic, where he's employed as a safety researcher, posted this in response.
11: "Jacob is correct here. We really do earnestly believe AI could kill all humans."
2: Mr. Hubinger puts the chance of that happening within the next decade at greater than 10%. So what is it the developers of AI are worried about? Jacob Hilton was a researcher at OpenAI from 2018 to 2023. He now runs the Alignment Research Center, which describes itself as a non-profit research organization seeking to align future machine learning systems with human interests. And I asked Jacob Hilton what had happened recently in AI research to trigger this sort of alarm.
12: Certainly in the last few months, capabilities in software engineering and cybersecurity and mathematics have advanced at an incredibly rapid pace. You know, literally yesterday we had an AI solve a $1 million math problem that had been worked on for decades. Many mathematicians poured their careers into it. AIs are already much better than humans at hacking into computer systems and exploiting cybersecurity vulnerabilities. And the pace of change, it doesn't really look like it's slowing down, and there's not really any reason to expect the pace of change to slow down.
2: Is there a danger when we use phrases like, I mean, Jacob Coxon talked about the potential to destroy humanity, that that just sounds histrionic to a lot of people, and that in a sense that might make them just kind of ignore, because it just seems so extraordinary that they can't really contemplate it?
12: I think what he's saying is a genuine belief. It's important for him to express that, and I think there's a misconception that this is somehow hype to appeal to investors or something like that. I think anyone close to the industry knows that's basically just completely untrue. You know, if there is any cynical interpretation of the way executives talk about these risks, it's that they're placating their employees who are genuinely worried.
2: Former OpenAI researcher Jacob Hilton.
13: Geoffrey Hinton, a Nobel Prize-winning scientist, sometimes described as the godfather of AI, resigned from Google just over 3 years ago in order to be able to freely speak out about the risks of AI as he saw them. And I asked him earlier what he thinks is driving the extraordinary progress being made right now.
14: So what's happened is we've developed a way of training neural networks, that is sort of simulations of the human brain, very approximate simulations, so that they can develop intuition. So for a long time we've had AI systems that do a bit of reasoning, not very well, but they do some. But human intuition was always something of a mystery. And with these neural nets, they have the same kind of intuitions as us. They just understand stuff in pretty much the same way.
15: Kwakwai, itayek biyasat tamnaya, iyan sa taway tanah pipuyek, nasami pit, ni kowi, puyep uwi hapi tsukyuta, hupi, hapi yep it, tiwat taon na sapte, pambait kapahan bewat, panwat taon sapta, pamhihin ril pakyuta, pep hapi pam uwi tsukyute, pep pansapal, mehakin talang na wina, is utuning wapasat na kakam. 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
16: 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This is your KUI Closure and Delay Report for Wednesday, September 9th. The Hopi Department of Transportation will conduct roadwork on Route 2 from Katsina Point to Kokotsmovi. Expect lane restrictions or use alternative routes to Flagstaff. More information is at 928-734-3182. And a reminder, the Hopi Sinom Transit is down a couple of vehicles. Only midday routes will run the 11 a.m. from Keams Canyon until further notice. More information is at 928-734-3232. And stay tuned to KYOP Radio for closures, outages, severe weather, and emergency updates. 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
16: All right, welcome back, listeners. This is your KUYI community calendar. The Hopi Healthcare Center will have immunization clinics on September 9th, today, and 10th throughout the communities. More information is at 928-737-6263. The Hopi Tribal Housing Authority will host a presentation for FNCV members on housing programs and residential services on September 30th from 6 to 8 p.m. at the Palaka Community Building. The Hopi Wellness Center will host the 2026 Dalaki Trail Run on October 3rd at the Hopi Junior Senior High School. Registration is at 928-734-3432. And the Hopi Tetekaiki has announced their fall class schedule. For more information, their number is 928-814-1003 or 928-401-6494. A food handler's training will be held on September 16th at the Lower Minkepe Community Building, beginning at 9 a.m. to 12 p.m. Registration and more information is available at 928-836-2052. A community event focusing on National Recovery Month will be held on Thursday, September 17th at the Sonopovi Community Building from 11 a.m. to 6 p.m. More information can be found at 928-737-6300. The Hopi Tetekaiki will be having a silent auction on September 25th from 5:30 to 7 p.m. More information is at 928-401-6451. And just a reminder for all, community calendar submissions are accepted daily. You may send your info to info@kuyi.net. And for your job announcements, the Hopi Foundation has the following positions. Hopi Leadership, looking for a program coordinator. Natwani Coalition, looking for a program associate. And the Hopi Foundation, looking for an executive director. For more information, the number is 928-734-2380. And the Hopi Housing Authority has the following positions open: a maintenance 1/2, inspector, resident service specialist. And for more info, the number is 928-737-2800. The Hopi Elections Office is seeking poll workers for the Hopi Board of Education school board elections. Applications are available at the Hopi Elections Office. For more information, their number is 928-734-2507. And happening at the Hopi Foundation and Programs, the Natwani Coalition Food and Agriculture Symposium, will be held September 18th and 19th this month, 2026, at the Hopi Day School. The symposium will focus on Hopi agriculture, farming, ranching, and food. 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

0: 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This is your local weather update. Starting off, Winter Rock, Ganado, Sawmill area, currently 84 degrees. This afternoon, sunny with a high near of 87. Northwest wind, 7 to 9 miles per hour. Moving to Kings Canyon area, Spider Mound, White Cone, Jedito area, currently 90 degrees. This afternoon, sunny with a high near of 89. Northwest wind 5 to 10 miles per hour with gusts as high as 15 miles per hour. And moving on to Palaka, Second Mesa area, KUI Studios, currently 90 degrees. This afternoon, sunny with a high near of 92. Light west wind becoming northwest 5 to 10 miles per hour, and winds could gust as high as 16 miles per hour. For Kikotsmovi area, Hopvela, Bakovi, Ojaivi, currently 90 degrees. This afternoon, sunny with a high near of 94. West wind 8 to 15 miles per hour, with gusts as high as 23 miles per hour. And moving to Munkapi, we still don't have the current temperature. I guess if you step outside and start sweating, just say it's hot. But this afternoon, it should be sunny and hot with a high near of 96. Northwest wind 3 to 8 miles per hour. Hopefully we can get you an updated current temperature for Munkapi soon. But moving to Winslow, Homolivi area, currently 88 degrees. This afternoon, sunny with a high near of 95. Northwest wind 9 to 11 miles per hour with gusts as high as 17 miles per hour. And lastly, for Navatukwili, Flagstaff area, currently 82 degrees. This afternoon, a chance of showers and thunderstorms after 2 p.m. Partly sunny with a temperature falling to around 82 by 3 p.m. East wind around 8 miles per hour becoming north. So, still a mild one out there today, but might get some sunshine, right? Go for a walk, stay active, keep moving. But that is your local weather update for the Northern Arizona part of the state. Jumping to your national days today. For September 9th, today is International Sudoku Day. If any of y'all still play that, I think it's pretty good to help keep your brain going, right? International Sudoku Day. It is also National Care Bears Share Your Care Day. And along with bears, it is National Teddy Bear Day. So have at it with some teddy bears or your Care Bear. Today is also Emergency Services Day. Thank you to all our emergency agencies, our personnel out there. We all depend on you. So today is your day, Emergency Services Day. Kudos to you. Maybe we'll play a couple of jams for you all, right? Today is also International Wiener Schnitzel Day. And again, like I said this morning, no, it's not the hot dog place, even though they have great chili cheese dogs. But it is actually a, I want to say it's an Austrian dish. Yes, and it is a breaded pan-fried veal cutlet. So that is what National Wiener Schnitzel Day is. And last but not least, again, have fun with it at work, at your home. It is National Wonderful Weirdos Day. Okay? I'm pretty sure you all know a weirdo. But those are your national days today. And happy birthday if you guys celebrate your birthday for September 9th. We're going to jump into our Hopi Elder Wisdom for this afternoon. And we'll be doing a rewind of house calls with Hopi Cancer Support Services. And if we have time, we'll still rock out the rest of 12 o'clock. So here we go. Y'all have a great afternoon. Have a great walk. Have a great lunch. Stay hydrated. Stay cool. From us here at KUI 88.1 FM, Hopi Radio.
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1: Please note that this is a previously recorded segment. 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Additionally, some information provided in this segment may have already occurred or changed since the original recording. 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

0: 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Welcome to the GUI's House Call Show with the Hopi Cancer Support Services, where we bring great discussion and information to all listeners on ways to promote and create a healthier self and a healthy community. We want to empower individuals and the community to develop healthier routines and habits in their lives through positive behavioral changes that reduce risk of developing chronic diseases. Creating small changes can be impactful. I am your House Calls host, Lee Naha, and I am the health educator for the Hopi Cancer Support Services, providing health and cancer information to the Hopi communities. On today's show, I will be speaking with Patrice Wadsworth. And on today's show, we will be addressing an exciting conversation lined up about something many of us in our community often overlook, keeping our medical appointments, especially cancer screenings. So I'll go ahead and let Patrice introduce herself and how she is associated with our program.
1: Hi, everybody. My name is Patrice Wadsworth, and I am the Data Management Specialist for the Hopi Cancer Support Services.
0: Thank you, Patrice. So let's go ahead and dive right in. I would like to ask Patrice why it is so important to keep our appointments like cancer screenings.
1: That's a great place to start a conversation. Think of all your medical appointments as checkpoints. Many serious illnesses such as cancers, diabetes, heart disease, they develop silently. Routine appointments allow us to detect these early, often before symptoms even appear, which improves treatment success. I would also like to ask you a question, Lee. Does early detection change what treatment options are available?
0: Absolutely. Early detection opens up more options and often reduces the need for aggressive procedures and significantly increases the likelihood for recovery. For example, breast or colorectal cancer caught early can be treated much less invasively than if detected later.
1: That makes more sense. Thank you.
0: So I would like to ask, what about people who feel perfectly healthy? Is it really necessary for them to go in for regular checkups and cancer screenings?
1: Of course, definitely. Preventive care isn't just for people who are sick. Normally, regular checkups can help monitor.

0: monitor key health indicators like blood pressure, cholesterol, and blood sugar. They can reveal hidden risks such as prediabetes or high blood pressure, which often have no noticeable symptom.
1: And if you are just joining us, you are listening to Gui's House Calls with the Hopi Cancer Support Services. And our guest today is Patrice Wadsworth, who is our data management specialist for the program. And we are discussing the importance of keeping our medical appointments. So we'll go ahead and continue on with the show.
0: So if you could explain to me a little bit about the screenings, like testings, and how they can help patients and everything.
1: Sure. So screening tests act like early warning systems. So like mammograms, colonoscopies, pap smears, or lung cancer scans allow the providers to catch potential issues before they develop into serious illnesses. When the problems are found early, treatments are usually less intense and less expensive and much more effective. Speaking of expense, are these appointments really cost-effective for the patients?
0: Yes, of course they are. Managing conditions early is almost always less costly than dealing with hospitalizations or emergency care for any advanced illnesses. Plus, you know, your health status brings peace of mind, helps you feel more comfortable with your lifestyle choices. So the benefits are both financial and emotional.
1: Exactly. And regular appointments strengthen the relationship between you and your healthcare team. When providers see you more consistently, they can spot the subtle changes in your health over time. And those small trends can sometimes make a big difference.
0: Can you give me some examples of that?
1: Certainly. Changes in blood sugar or cholesterol often happen gradually. When we see these early during your routine visits, we can recommend lifestyle changes or medications before serious complications do develop. And also, preventative care is proactive. It is about staying ahead of the disease, not just reacting once it happens.
0: So I know some listeners may still think that I'm too busy for my appointments, or my appointments aren't that important, or they're not as urgent as other things. How would you respond to someone who says that to you?
1: So that's a common concern, but delaying or even skipping appointments can lead to advanced disease, fewer treatment options, and ultimately more time lost. A short appointment can prevent weeks or months of intense medical care later.
0: That makes sense. So shifting gears a bit, what role does lifestyle play in these discussions?
1: Lifestyle is huge. Personalized guidance on diet, physical activity, sleep, or stress management, and avoiding harmful habits can significantly lower the risk of chronic diseases.
0: I see. And talking specifically about cancer screenings, how often should these happen for an average adult? Like yearly, monthly?
1: So it does depend on the age and family history and risk factor. Everybody is different, but generally adults over 40 should begin regular screenings for cancers such as breast, colon, cervical cancer. For women, you do begin at the age of 21, and also lung cancer. Some screenings are annual, others are every few years if your tests do come back normal. But your provider will help you build the right schedule for all these screenings. So it is important to talk to them if you do have questions about it. That way you're more informed and you know what to do during these times.
0: So another question, how do we encourage our busy loved ones, our family members, or just anybody in the community to stick to their appointments and make this a priority?
1: Well, open conversations do help, you know, sharing facts about early detection, preventative care, or even sharing some of your own experiences can motivate them. Sometimes scheduling appointments together or sending reminders to your family members or loved ones can make a big difference. And I just wanted to ask you about children and teens. Do you think it's important for them to have preventative screenings as well?
0: Yes. Preventative visits for kids and teenagers are essential, just like everything else. They need to have it done. Vaccinations, growth tracking, early identification of issues like high blood pressure, vision problems, set them up for a healthier adulthood. Prevention always starts early. So the sooner you get your kids in, the sooner we can start tracking them. You can track them as a parent for them to have a healthier life.
1: Yes. So to the community out there, you know, take advantage of the vaccination clinics that the Hopi Healthcare does provide, especially during these months of getting the kids back to school. It's important to learn about what vaccinations your kids do need. Another question for Patrice is, where can listeners get more information after the show?
0: So listeners can contact Hopi Cancer Support Services at 928-734-1150 or 928-734-1151.
1: And do you have any final words for our listeners today, Patrice?
0: Just mainly that a lot of the early screenings, like when you take your kids to the physicals or like when if you are calling you for mammogram screenings, pap screenings, these are essential because we do want our community to live healthier, happier lives. And that starts there with early detection.
1: Thank you, Patrice. And also adding on to that, I just want everyone out here to think of your appointments as an investment in your long-term health. They help detect diseases early and manage the risk and also support healthy habits and ensure you're living your healthiest life. A single visit can make a lasting difference. 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A big thank you to Patrice for helping me share this information and get it out there to our listeners. This is Lee Naha signing off from Kuyi's House Call Show with the Hopi Cancer Support Services.
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5: All right, welcome back, KUII listeners. 1242 here at the KUII studios. That was a rewind of Hopi Cancer Support Services. Hope you all got some great information. So in honor of Emergency Services Day, we're going to end the 12 o'clock hour with some rockin' jams going out to all y'all who are working with emergency services. So to finish out 12 o'clock, I got lined up some Ozzy Osbourne, Metallica, Megadeth, and some Pantera. So this goes out to you all, emergency services, and everyone else out there. So a big thank you from us here at KY 88.1 FM, and crank it up for Emergency Services Day.

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Jungle originally started off as a duo, but they quickly figured out that if they wanted to do the songs justice and perform them live, they had to expand into a seven-piece outfit. They brought in dancers, multi-instrumentalists, and collaborators from across London's creative scene. That's their single Carry On from Sunshine. Today on your new favorite show, Brett Maybe Nikyaso Nonko here in the mainstream studio. I'm Brett Maybe, and of course, Agajeng Guang got Nigoyo Naga Wanisadate. I hope there are good minds everywhere today, and I also hope you're here to have fun. Asadanet Kaido Ko Asadanon Da Jates. You ought to have some fun and sing along as I look at the hour ahead. Music from the Wombats. We'll also be enjoying a double shot of Lizzo. Yacht scene. More immediately, it's Message to Bears, Lana Del Rey, and this one from an artist who started his first YouTube channel at the age of 15. He still considers it his, quote, first home. That was all the way back in 2013. He recorded his first single, Idle Town, in his bedroom, and that changed his life. And again, it goes to show that you really never can tell. Put in that work. But anyway, from Conan's Wishbone Deluxe Edition. It's the best here on the mainstream. Turn it up and sing along and have some fun on your new

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1: I agree with my mother would say, when the music hits this feeling of pain, I don't mean to hurt you, just to uplift you. 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
2: The original mix of Junior X's We Shape the World on the mainstream. In that set, we also heard Message to Bears, Disquiet, a song from Lana Del Rey going out by request. That was This Is What Makes Us Girls from Born to Die, and it was Conan Gray's The Best from Wishbone Deluxe Edition that kicked off that set. If you're just now dialing in, you're listening to The Mainstream. I'm Brett Mabee, and we like to have a lot of fun around here, reimagining a mainstream music space as we consider the representation of indigenous artists of Turtle Island. Speaking of which, I still have some Raven Reed, one from Yahtzee, Tracy Lee Nelson, the talented Luiseno blues rocker from California. More immediately is the Wombats, but not before Katie Lynch, who created the character Theo Bleek as a way to escape herself. It's an alter ego of sorts, and I've been toying around with that idea as well. But anyway, I'll save those details for another time as well. Turn it up with You Said I'd Feel It All Again. And don't go anywhere. I'll be back before you know it on the mainstream.

halfway point of this hour's listening on the mainstream. Greetings and y'all, we scan out to friends of the show dialed in the WSGE 91.7 FM in and around Dallas, North Carolina, including the greater Charlotte region. Before I step out of the studio, I'll have some details as to why you should jot my email address down and phone number as well. And no, not for a hot date. But anyway, stick around for more details. In the remainder of the hour, Bikini Trill, one from Samantha Crane and Yahtzeen. Right now, we're going to kick off a double shot of Lizzo with her latest single, Don't Make Me Love You. Recent news shows that she has very publicly praised Justin Bieber's Coachella 2026 set, even saying that she was fully present for it. She wanted to take pictures, but wanted to be fully in the moment, so just saw him transcend into his artistry. And maybe take a cue as well. Don't get those phones out all the time. Sometimes the magic of memories is the fact that they remain in our memory. Before going any further, don't forget to turn it up and sing along. You're listening to The Mainstream.

Trills, Keep On Trippin', here on your new favorite show. We also heard Lizzo's Love in Real Life in that set. And earlier than that, it was another one from Lizzo, her Don't Make Me Love You, a song that we got into the rotation in the beginning of April. Thank you for joining me today. I can't wait to do this again. And as always, this is an open and standing invitation to join me on your favorite local airwaves. If you're just not getting enough, you can have your station of choice reach onto Nola Daves Moses, the distribution director at Native Voice One. Do just that and say, we need more mainstream at nola@nv1.org. We've even been toying around the idea of adding another daily hour, but that's only if you really, really want it. So, again, we want to hear from you. Before the hour is through, Tracy Lee Nelson, but now before this one from Yacht Scene. This is his collaboration with Samantha Crane and their take on Kyle Field's Look at What the Light Did Now. Turn it up and get your groove on, and I'll be back with you before you know it. Be good to yourself and each other. 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

together. Crazy's getting in my way. Been running in circles, been looking at ways.

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0: 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We're from White River, Arizona. We appreciate you guys. Thank you.

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6: Live from NPR News in Washington, I'm Ryland Barton. Republicans are hosting an unconventional midterm convention in Dallas tonight. President Trump called for the event to boost excitement among Republican voters, though his approval ratings have dropped as the Iran war drags on and oil prices rise again. Several Republicans in tight races aren't attending. Trump says the arena doesn't have space for every politician who wants to attend. Meanwhile, Pennsylvania